0: Ah, what is this life? A chorale prelude by J.S. Bach, originally written for solo organ early in the 18th century. About two centuries later, Zoltán Kodály created a set of transcriptions of three Bach preludes for cello and piano. We heard the first of that set, played by cellist Clive Greensmith and pianist Anna Petrova, from a concert in Geneva, New York, part of the Geneva Music Festival.
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4: When pianist Hazel Scott was a teenager performing in clubs, she combined her formal classical training with her unrivaled jazz chops. Scott would begin by playing a famous piano piece and then quickly veer off into a virtuosic jazzy improvisation. She called it Swingin' the Classics. Scott's improvisations were different every single night, of course. But she made one recording of a handful of improvisations in the 1940s. That album captivated pianist Michelle Kahn, who really wanted to share the pieces with audiences everywhere. Michelle Kahn received permission from Scott's son to have transcriptions made of the improvisations. So, this is Michelle Kahn's take on Hazel Scott's improvisation on the Hungarian Rhapsody No. 2 by Franz Liszt. Simply put, here's pianist Michelle Kahn having a whole lot of fun in the PT studio.

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0: It's almost intuitive, really, when we listen to music, to think that the composer is writing a kind of autobiography. That whatever was the prevailing mood in the composer's life at the time, that must be reflected in the music. Igor Stravinsky wrote this fairly upbeat music during a series of tragic losses. His daughter, his wife, and his mother all died in quick succession. From APM American Public Media, this is Performance Today. I'm Valerie Kaler. But Stravinsky later said, quote, "I did not seek to overcome my grief by expressing it in music. A listener looking for that will come away empty." Coming up, Stravinsky's non-autobiographical Symphony in C. Also this hour, Music for Seven by Maurice Ravel. Right now, here's one of his most delicate pieces for solo piano, Oiseau Triste, Sad Birds, in the hands of pianist Beatrice Rana.

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0: Sunlight sparkling after rain, perhaps? Maurice Ravel's Introduction and Allegro. We heard the Casa Quartet and the Quiroga Arts Ensemble at the Cooperstown Summer Music Festival in Cooperstown, New York. In just a moment, The Exotic Woman of Mambo. 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
1: 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It gives you another perspective. 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And to have that accessible in the region is just very rewarding for us. My name is Marilyn Bell. I live in Ballston Lake, New York.
2: Dvorak called him sweet sunshine, and you don't contradict Dvorak. 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

lutenist Shirley Rumsey playing that ancient little Spanish song, Guardarme las vacas, watching the cows, or possibly watching the girls, rather, right here on WMHT

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Paavo Berglund conducts The Swan of Tuonela of 1895, about the mystical swan who floats through Tuonela, the realm of the dead.

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0: The Swan of Tuonela by Jean Sibelius, 1895. The mystical swan that floats through the Finnish realm of the dead. That performance on WMHT from Paavo Berglund and the Bournemouth Symphony Orchestra.
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0: Music of Bach, and your classical companion WMHT from the Goldberg Variations, BWV 988. That was the aria and three variations with Víkingur Ólafsson, the pianist. 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
1: He always said he was too ugly for show business. Yosef was from a show business family for sure, though. His father and brothers were well-known composers and band leaders, and he had the family musical talent. But Yosef Strauss was a man of many talents, an engineer, a mathematician, a playwright, an inventor. Among his designs was a horse-drawn street sweeper. But when his brother, the Waltz King, fell ill from exhaustion, Yosef was pressed into service in the family business, helping compose and lead Johann Jr.'s orchestras. Turns out Yosef was good at that too. Great music, great composers, and the stories behind them 24/7 here at your Classical Companion at 89.1. 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

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It's the Brahms Rhapsody next on WMHT, so passionate and turbulent. This is number 1 in B minor, played by Barbara Nisman.

0: Brahms by Nisman. That's Barbara Nisman, the great American Brahms pianist. 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Rhapsody number one in B minor, right here on WMHT.
1: 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Also, a favorite from Dvorak, his Symphony No. 7. I'm Steve Seal. 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
3: 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My name is Marilyn Bell. I live in Ballston Lake, New York.
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0: It's this oh-so-atmospheric little nocturnal for piano next on WMHT by Dutch pianist-composer Joop Beving. He calls it accessible music for complex emotions.

Dutch pianist composer Joop Beving on WMHT playing his own little nocturnal for piano. And get your dancing shoes out. Let's have a waltz next to Love's Greetings by Josef Strauss.

0: The Vienna Phil recorded live at the New Year's concert 2020. Those were the Love's Greetings waltzes by Josef Strauss. Incidentally, also the inventor of the mechanical street sweeper in the days when it was pulled by horses. Isn't that interesting? Andres Nelson's The Conductor there on WMHT.
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0: Also the inventor of the mechanical street sweeper in the days when it was pulled by horses. Isn't that interesting? Andres Nelson's The Conductor there on WMHT.

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0: the Academy of St. Martin in the Fields, there in the Concerto Armonico, number 6 in E flat, by this Dutch count, Uno called Wilhelm von Wassenaer, Neville Mariner conducting there on WMHT.
1: Francis was out traveling with some companions in an effort to recruit more members for their religious order when they stopped along a roadside to admire rows of trees filled with birds. Francis was moved to preach a sermon to his feathered friends, who surrounded him enthralled. Not one flew away. The story of St. Francis's sermon to the birds inspired Franz Liszt to compose this work, some musical onomatopoeia, The Sermon to the Birds. 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
1: Shai Wozner plays Franz Schubert next on WMHT. That's pianist Shai Wozner on the faculty of Bard. We're going to hear the oh-so-dramatic opening here of the first of the final three of the Schubert piano sonatas composed just months before he died in 1828, the oh-so-dramatic opening of the C minor sonata number 19.

0: Schubert, played by Shai Wasner, the pianist on the faculty at Bard College. That was the oh-so-dramatic opening of the third-to-last Schubert sonata, the C minor, number 19.
1: What do you do when you have something to do that you have to do, but you don't so much want to do? Maybe a punt, take a bit of a shortcut, and that's understandable. Even Mozart did that. The composer famously hated writing for the flute, but a commission is a commission. So when he received one that included a lot of flute work, he took a shortcut, reworking an earlier oboe concerto into this, his marvelous Flute Concerto No. 2 in D, and nobody was the wiser. Great music and the stories behind it, 24 hours a day. 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

0: Yuja Wang playing Rachmaninoff live in Berlin from her Berlin Recital album. That was Rachmaninoff's Opus 32, number 10, the Prelude in B minor.
1: Something César Franck wrote for violinist Eugène Ysaÿa to celebrate Ysaÿa's wedding, and something other instrumentalists have adopted as their own over the years. It's just that great. Here's cellist Yo-Yo Ma with Catherine Stott at the piano, and they're playing an arrangement of César Franck's Violin Sonata in A major.

0: An arrangement of the violin sonata in A major by César Franck. That's a version featuring cellist Yo-Yo Ma and pianist Catherine Stott.
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Sergei Prokofiev composed his cello sonata in 1950, wrote it with the idea that one of the world's great cellists would play it, cellist Mstislav Rostropovich. Prokofiev was so impressed with Rostropovich's performance of an earlier cello concerto, and that's what inspired him to write this new sonata, Prokofiev's Opus 119. Here's the first movement.

0: It's the first movement from the cello sonata, Opus 119 by Sergei Prokofiev, cellist Hee-Yung Lim, performed with pianist Natalia Milstein here on your classical companion, WMHT.
1: He was 22 years old and determined to take home the Anton Rubinstein Prize for pianists. But Sergei Prokofiev wasn't sure he could play a classical work well enough to win. He decided instead to perform one of his own pieces, but he was thwarted when he learned that
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1: Prize for pianists. But Sergei Prokofiev wasn't sure he could play a classical work well enough to win. He decided instead to perform one of his own pieces,

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0: Trevor Pinnock and his English concert in Vivaldi's Flute Concerto in G.
1: It's the Great C Minor Piano Quartet by Johannes Brahms, next in the music on WMHT, begun in his youth, just as he was meeting the Schumanns in the mid-1850s, then put aside for two decades, completed in his middle age. Massive in scope, and he joked about shooting himself in the accompanying letter he sent to his publisher. He said, "You must put a man with a pistol to his head on the cover." Four movements in total, played here by Christian Zimmermann and friends.

0: Tenor Quartet No. 3 in C minor, finally finished in 1875 by Johannes Brahms, played there on WMHT by pianist Christian Zimmermann, with friends Katarzyna Budnik, Mariam Novak, and Yuya Okamoto.
1: My very fondest memories go back to when our son Matt was becoming interested in classical music and wanted to study, and decided the best way to become acquainted with pieces would be to listen to WMHT. Now he is a successful musician in New York City, graduated from the Manhattan School of Music, doctorate from Stony Brook. 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
1: It's a Mendelssohn overture next on WMHT. This one's the Fair Melusina, about the water nymph who changes into a snake on Saturdays. Could Mazur conduct?

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0: Mendelssohn's Fair Melusina, the Overture of 1833, in that performance on WMHT from Kurt Mazur and Mendelssohn's own orchestra of the Leipzig Gewandhaus.
1: The young musician walked nearly 20 miles to see a performance of Verdi's Aida. By the end of the show, he had made up his mind to compose opera. Today, two of his works are the topmost performed in North

America, and many of the others are beloved. His name, Giacomo Puccini. 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

The music of Franz Danzig now from 1805, the Flute Concerto No. 2 in D minor, Opus 31, soloist James Galway, and the Württemberg Chamber Orchestra, led by Jörg Färber.

0: 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Soloist James Galway with Jörg Ferber and the Württemberg Chamber Orchestra. 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I'm Rob Brown, thrilled to feature a full-length hit every day to get you back into the day. 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

0: An ocean of memories from the movie Titanic, 1997. I think I'm the only person alive not to have seen that. 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
1: Music of Arcangelo Corelli now. This is the Concerto Grosso No. 3 in C minor, Opus 6 No. 3, Nicholas McGuigan and the Philharmonia Baroque Orchestra.
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1: This is the Concerto Grosso No. 3 in C minor, Opus 6 No. 3, Nicholas McGuigan and the Philharmonia Baroque Orchestra.

0: the Concerto Grosso in C minor, Opus 6, Number 3 of Arcangelo Corelli, Nicholas McGeegan, and the Philharmonia Baroque Orchestra on your classical companion, WMHT.
1: A horrible plague swept through the small German city, leaving illness and death and despair in its wake. People were looking to their leaders for hope. A pastor named Philip Nicolai tried to provide that hope. He composed a hymn, a work that mourned the souls lost, but a work of comfort in the life to come as well. Years later, Johann Sebastian Bach built upon that work to create one of his best-known cantatas, a lovely work of hope and peace, the Cantata No. 140, known as Sleepers Awake. 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
2: It's one of Schubert's overtures in the Italian style next on WMHT, challenged by his friends to come up with something as dramatic as Rossini, the D major here performed by the La Scala Philharmonic.

One of the overtures in the Italian style by Franz Schubert, that one, the D major, in that performance on WMHT from Riccardo Chailly conducting the La Scala Philharmonic.

0: John Stanley's most famous piece is Trumpet Voluntary of the mid-1700s, played there on WMHT by the amazing Wynton Marsalis with Anthony Newman and the English Chamber Orchestra.
1: This music caused quite the sensation when it was premiered in 1905 from the opera Salome of Richard Strauss, inspired by Oscar Wilde's take on the story Salome. This is the Dance of the Seven Veils. Andras Nilsson leads the Gewandhaus Orchestra.

0: The Dance of the Seven Veils from the opera Salome from 1905 by Richard Strauss. That was Andras Nelsons leading the Gewandhaus Orchestra. WMHT.
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0: One of the alphabet sonatas by Johann Petzl for you there on WMHT. That was the D minor sonata Bacher, brought to you by the letter B, performed by the Acronym String Band.
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0: It's a little Sibelius for cello next, played here by Truls Mörck.

The little Religioso by Jean Sibelius for cello, played there on WMHT by Truls Mork. It's a big, gorgeous Dvorak symphony opener for you next on WMHT. The most Czech of his symphonies, inspired by the national struggle against the Russians. He said, "May God grant that this Czech music move the world." And it did. Gustavo Dudamel conducts.

0: The Allegro Maestoso opening of the Dvorak Symphony No. 7 in D minor. Gustavo Dudamel in that recording on WMHT conducting the Los Angeles Philharmonic.
1: Beethoven was angry. He'd gotten into a row with his friend, the violinist George Bridgetower. Beethoven tore up the dedication to his latest sonata. He wrote a new dedication to one of the finest violinists of the day, Rudolf Kreutzer, who hated the piece and never played it. But to this day, the violin sonata number 9 in A still bears his name, the Kreutzer Sonata, a name that became even more famous after Russian novelist Leo Tolstoy used the title for a book that could have been named the Bridgetower Sonata. Maybe not. 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

So Frédéric Chopin, the great pianist composer, wrote two piano concertos, both early at the age of just 20, which he performed at his farewell concerts to Poland. "Off I go into the wide world," he told his friends, well knowing that he might never return. We're going to hear number one in E minor with this grand maestoso opening. Marta Argerich is a soloist here with the London Symphony Orchestra.

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1: His talent was unmatched, and his creativity seemed to flow effortlessly, breaking rules and making way for bright, beautiful, and emotional works. Generations later, Dvorak would call his music Sweet Sunshine. I'm Mary Darcy, and I'll bring you a daily dose of that sweet sunshine with your Vitamin M, your 9 o'clock Mozart, every weekday at 9 o'clock sharp, right here on WMHT.
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0: Critics called it a confusion of babble, and audiences of the day didn't respond much better. That didn't bother Beethoven, though. He knew his great fugue wouldn't be understood by audiences of his day. He composed it anyway. When people balked at the work, he told them it wasn't for them. It was written, he said, for an audience of the future. Today, this wonderful work is considered one of Beethoven's greatest accomplishments. Stravinsky called it an absolutely contemporary piece of music that will be contemporary forever. 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
1: It's an English apple grower next on WMHT. 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

Prelude for Strings by Gerald Finzi, the English composer. I like Finzi. He retired from the bright lights of London to go and grow apples in the English countryside on WMHT. That was Robert Salter directing Guildhall Strings.

0: 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I'm Chris Wing. 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
1: It's Prokofiev. It is most romantic next on WMHT, his violin concerto of 1917. There's a date. The premiere had to be delayed because of the Bolshevik Revolution. Gil Shaham is the soloist here with the London Symphony Orchestra.

0: Violin Concerto No. 1 in D Major by Sergei Prokofiev, premiered by Koussevitzky conducting in 1918, performed there on WMHT by Gilcher Harm with the London Symphony Orchestra under the baton of André Previn.
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3: A young man near the top of his field gets a new job. His boss is thrilled with his work, but he says, "Can you give me something more like this guy? I really liked his work." Franz Josef Haydn had a new job with the Esterházy court when his new boss asked him for a little something more like Vivaldi. The Red Priest had written a lot of program music, works like the Four Seasons. So Haydn came up with three works for the times of day, morning, afternoon, and evening. I'm Mary Darcy with music for the evening in this first hour of our morning together here at WMHT, Franz Josef Haydn's Le Soir. First, though, we'll check in on the news from NPR.

Timon of Athens, curtain tune on a ground, music of Henry Purcell, based on his own incidental music for a production of Shakespeare's Timon of Athens. You heard violinist Daniel Hope from his album Dance on listener-supported WMHT. Music of Haydn for the evening still to come this morning. First, though, music of Beethoven, a romance, the first one he wrote, but the second one he published. Heinrich Zering joins Bernard Haitink and the Royal Concertgebouw in the violin romance number 2 in F.

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0: Mark Minkowski leading the musicians of the Louvre in Jean-Joseph Cassagnea de Mondainville's Symphonic Sonata, Opus 3, Number 6. A bit of Bach still to come this hour on WMHT, the opening of a concerto for flute, violin, and harpsichord, and a sonata from the composer known as the father of the pianoforte. That's next on WMHT.
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0: In the late 18th century, Muzio Clemente became known as the father of the pianoforte. He made many developments in the piano that are still being used today. He even manufactured pianos. Mary Darcy with you, your classical companion here at WMHT, with a sonata for you now from the father of the piano. Susan Alexander Max performs Clemente's Piano Sonata in B-flat.

the Piano Sonata in B-flat, Opus 8, Number 3 of Italian pianist, composer, and piano manufacturer Muzio Clementi. He crossed paths with Mozart a few times in Vienna, most notably when the emperor ordered a piano duel between the two of them, a contest of performance and improvisation. It was declared a tie. Mozart was irked. A bit of Bach for you now on WMHT. Murray Pariah leads the Academy of St. Martin in the Fields from the piano in the Concerto for Flute, Violin, and Harpsichord in A minor.

Murray Pariah leading the Academy of St. Martin in the Fields from the piano in the opening from the Concerto for Flute, Violin, and Harpsichord in A minor, BWV 1044 of Johann Sebastian Bach. We'll get you updated on the news in just a few minutes here on WMHT. First, though, a deceptively uplifting work from Robert Schumann, composed when he was ill and deeply depressed, but you could never tell by the tone of his Second Symphony. The Berlin Philharmonic performs the Scherzo Second Movement.

0: The Berlin Philharmonic performing the Scherzo second movement from Robert Schumann's uplifting Symphony No. 2 in C. Hilary Hahn joins us in the next hour with a Paganini showpiece. I've also queued up a sonata from C.P.E. Bach and a flute quartet from his godfather, Georg Philipp Telemann. First, we'll check in on the news from NPR. That's coming up in just a moment here on WMHT.
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3: Live from NPR News in Washington, I'm Korva Coleman. The government of Kuwait is accusing Iran of sending a team to attack a Kuwaiti island. The attack was foiled. Iran has attacked Kuwait since the U.S. and Israel began the war more than 10 weeks ago. The news comes as President Trump has rejected Iran's response to a U.S. proposed peace plan. The federal government will release a new report on inflation today. It will show how much the war in Iran is affecting consumer prices. NPR's Scott Horsley says nowhere is that more obvious than at the gas pumps.
4: AAA says the average price of regular gas today is $4.50 a gallon. That's up more than a buck and a half since the war began. And that's expected to be a significant driver of inflation in April, just as it was in March. Forecasters think the annual inflation rate last month climbed to 3.7, maybe 3.8%. If so, that would be the highest inflation we've seen in at least 2.5 years.
3: NPR's Scott Horsley reporting. Virginia Democrats are going to the U.S. Supreme Court with a request on redistricting. Recently, Virginia voters narrowly approved a redistricting plan that would have given Democrats the chance to draw 4 districts more favorable to their candidates. But Virginia's state Supreme Court overturned that. From member station VPM, Jad Khalil reports the Virginia Democrats are asking the U.S. Supreme Court to pause the state court's ruling.
5: Democrats in Virginia have been rushing to join an effort to counter a gerrymandering push President Trump started in July. Last month, voters approved the constitutional amendment that would lead to a map with a big advantage for Democrats. But Friday, the Supreme Court of Virginia ruled that the legislature didn't follow the state constitution's amendment process. Meanwhile, Republicans this week in Alabama, Louisiana, and South Carolina are taking steps to redistrict at Trump's urging after the Supreme Court weakened protections for minority voters. For NPR News, I'm Jad Khalil in Richmond.
3: Some pancreatic cancer patients are expressing hope following successful clinical trials of new treatments. NPR's Yuki Noguchi reports some hope that science might outrun the deadly cancer.
6: Vicki Stinson has defied odds typical for pancreatic cancer patients. The Arizona native was diagnosed at a late stage. A doctor gave Stinson months, not years, to live. 2 years on, Stinson is alive and has felt well, thanks to a drug in a clinical trial, daraxonrasib, that is so promising, the Food and Drug Administration expanded access for patients prior to its approval. Stinson notes there are other promising treatments as well.
7: It feels like it's so close, and I kind of feel like a ripe tomato on a vine. And it's like, if I can just keep holding on for a little bit longer, this just might work for me.
6: Yuki Noguchi, NPR News.
3: You're listening to NPR News from Washington. President Trump has nominated Cameron Hamilton to be the administrator of the Federal Emergency Management Agency. Hamilton was fired last year as the acting FEMA administrator. He was ousted after he told Congress FEMA should not be eliminated. Weather forecasters are warning parts of Central California could see temperatures rise into the triple digits later today. The heat will last through tomorrow. But in the Midwest, Northeast, and New England, freeze warnings are posted this morning. Last night, late-night host Stephen Colbert invited five fellow late-night TV hosts to one of his final shows before it goes off the air May 21st. As NPR's Mandalay Del Barco reports, the cancellation was a topic of conversation and jokes.
8: Joining Stephen Colbert were John Oliver, Seth Meyers, and the two Jimmys, Kimmel and Fallon. They call themselves Strike Force 5, also the name of the podcast they hosted during the Hollywood writers' strike. Here's Colbert.
9: Late night is in a bit of a weird spot right now. Spoiler alert.
8: CBS Paramount Plus canceled Colbert's show, citing financial reasons, though many fans say it was retribution for Colbert skewering President Trump. Kimmel said fans should be outraged by the ending of the late show.
10: When I got knocked off the air for a few days, people canceled Disney Plus. Why aren't you people canceling Paramount Plus? Because you didn't have it in the first place?
8: Colbert announced that Strike Force 5 will reunite on Wednesday for an emergency podcast. Mandalay Del Barco, NPR News.
3: And I'm Corva Coleman, NPR News from Washington.
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0: Good morning. Hope your Tuesday is starting out well. Mary Darcy with you, your classical companion here at WMHT. Another wonderful hour of music queued up to share with you. In just a few minutes, Hilary Hahn will join us with a Paganini showpiece, the Rondo from his first violin concerto. We'll also hear a sonata from Carl Philipp Emanuel Bach. I'll begin, though, with music of his godfather, Georg Philipp Telemann. Reinhard Goebel leads Musica Antiqua of Cologne in Telemann's Flute Quartet in G.

Reinhard Gerbel leading Musica Antiqua of Cologne in Georg Philipp Telemann's Flute Quartet in G. Music of Telemann's godson, Carl Philipp Emanuel Bach, on the way later this hour here at WMHT. First, though, part of a work that made audiences gasp at the premiere from the virtuoso and composer Niccolo Paganini. Hilary Hahn joins AGOA and the Swedish Radio Symphony Orchestra in the Rondo finale from Paganini's Violin Concerto No. 1 in D.

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0: A violin showpiece from Niccolo Paganini. The fabulous Hilary Hahn joined AGOA and the Swedish Radio Symphony Orchestra in the Rondo finale from Paganini's Violin Concerto No. 1 in D. A sonata still to come this hour from C.P.E. Bach, and we'll drop by the Renaissance with Pífaro, the Renaissance Band. That's next on WMHT.
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2: A sonata still to come this hour from one of the best known of the Bach sons, young Carl Philipp Emanuel. That's coming up in just a few minutes here on WMHT. Music of the Renaissance first from composer Orlandus Lassus. Pifaro, the Renaissance band, performs the prologue from Chromatic Songs.

Pifaro, the Renaissance Band, a historically informed ensemble using period pieces to get as close as possible to the composer's original vision for the piece. They perform the prologue from the chromatic songs of Franco-Flemish Renaissance composer Orlandus Lassus on listener-supported WMHT. Bedřich Smetana is known today as the father of Czech music, and his set of symphonic poems called Má vlast, or My Homeland, is one of the main reasons why. It's based on the legends, culture, and geography of his homeland in Bohemia. The most popular is the second, the Moldau. You hear that a lot here on WMHT. Today, we'll hear the last of the six with you, Blanik, named for a mountain where legend has it that an army of knights led by St. Wenceslaus sleep and will wake to help the country in its gravest hour of need.

Libor Peshok leading the Royal Liverpool Philharmonic in Blahnik, the last of Bedřich Smetana's symphonic poems from his collection Movlast, or My Homeland, based on the history, legends, and geography of his native Bohemia. We began our hour here at WMHT with music of Georg Philipp Telemann. We'll wind down the hour with a sonata from his godson, Carl Philipp Emanuel Bach. Danny Driver performs the sonata in E.

0: The Sonata in E of Carl Philipp Emanuel Bach. You heard pianist Danny Driver. Stay tuned, music of Beethoven in the next hour, the opening from his Pathetique. And we'll hear some Mozart inspired by a bird. 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
0: Some say he heard the song of a starling in a pet shop and, inspired by its tune, took the bird home. Others believe that he taught the bird to sing the tune that became his 17th piano concerto. I'm Mary Darcy, your classical companion here at WMHT with today's 9 o'clock Mozart, a work somehow inspired by that little bird. We may never know the truth about the legend, but we do know that the starling became Mozart's companion and that he claimed to be inspired by the song of his little feathered collaborator. The third movement of Mozart's Piano Concerto No. 17 in G is the tune he said was sung by the bird. Long joins Niklas Harnoncourt and the Vienna Philharmonic in the Starling Concerto.

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0: Pianist Long Long with Nicholas Harnoncourt leading the Vienna Philharmonic in the Starling Concerto, the Piano Concerto number 17 in G, K453 of Wolfgang Amadeus Mozart, inspired, according to legend at least, by the song of a bird Mozart kept as a pet. When that bird died, he had a full funeral for it with music and mourners. That's today's 9 o'clock Mozart, your daily dose of Wolfgang Amadeus, a feature you make possible with your pledge. So thanks for that. Music of Beethoven on the way, inspired by Mozart. We'll hear the opening of his Pathétique. That's coming up in just a few minutes here on WMHT.
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0: Beethoven's Pathétique was a groundbreaking and deeply personal piano concerto inspired by Mozart and Bach. We'll hear the opening of that work in just a few minutes here on WMHT. First, though, a trio sonata from the 18th century, an Italian composer and violinist Domenico Gallo.

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Mary Darcy with you, your classical companion. Stay tuned. The opening of Beethoven's Pathétique is coming up in just a few minutes. First, though, music of Edvard Grieg inspired by folk songs of Norway, symphonic dances on Norwegian motifs.

from 1897, inspired by Norwegian folk music collected by an organist. Amy Jarvi led the Gothenburg Symphony in symphonic dances on Norwegian motifs, music of Edvard Grieg. Let's wrap up the hour with a bit of Beethoven, a deeply personal and emotional work inspired in part by the music of Mozart. It's from a 27-year-old Beethoven, one of the few works he named himself. Pianist Paul Lewis performs the opening movement from the Piano Sonata No. 8 in C minor, Opus 13, the Pathetique.

0: Paul Lewis performing the opening of the Piano Sonata No. 8 in C minor, Opus 13, the Pathetique of Ludwig van Beethoven, a work some folks think may have been inspired by a Mozart sonata. Never a raincoat in Paris, and never an umbrella. Wise words from the film behind today's classical coffee break. Can you guess what it is? Here's another hint. It's from John Williams. We'll find out in the next hour here on WMHT. Stick around, it'll be fun.
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0: Max Brook had yet to visit Scotland when he composed his Scottish Fantasy, but to hear it, you'd think he must have set foot in the land. The work incorporates a number of Scottish folk tunes and certainly contains the feel of Scotland. Mary Darcy with you, your classical companion here at WMHT. Joshua Bell leads the Academy of St. Martin in the Fields from the violin in the finale from Max Brook's Scottish Fantasy.

Joshua Bell leading the Academy of St. Martin in the Fields from the violin in the finale from Max Brooks' Scottish Fantasy, Opus 46, on listener-supported WMHT. Brooke didn't visit Scotland until about a year after that work was premiered. The finale on the way from Saint-Saëns' Final Symphony and a very classy classical coffee break from John Williams. First, though, a sonata from a master of the form, Venetian Baroque composer Baldassare Galuppi.

0: Italian pianist Matteo Napoli, who lives in New Zealand now, performing the sonata in F of a master of that form, Venetian Baroque composer Baldassare Galuppi. A very classy classical coffee break on the way in just a bit from John Williams, and the finale from a symphony Saint-Saëns knew he would never top. 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
0: Some dances inspired by Shakespeare queued up for you later this hour here at WMHT, and a very classy classical coffee break from John Williams. First, though, the finale from Camille Saint-Saëns' Last Symphony. Saint-Saëns said he gave everything he had to his Third Symphony. What I have accomplished here, he said, I will never achieve again. The Symphony No. 3 in C minor is called the Organ Symphony, but it's...
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0: Saint-Saëns' Last Symphony. Saint-Saëns said he gave everything he had to his Third Symphony. What I have accomplished here, he said, I will never achieve again. The Symphony No. 3 in C minor...

The finale from Camille Saint-Saëns' Symphony No. 3 in C minor, the Organ Symphony. Soloist Danielle Rossi joined Antonio Pompano and the St. Cecilia National Academy Orchestra, probably the pinnacle of Saint-Saëns' career there. Okay, time for a stretch and a refill and your classical coffee break. 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Today, it comes from the movies, a classy little romantic comedy. Keith Lockhart leads the Boston Pops in some of John Williams' music from the 1995 remake of the film Sabrina.

from 1995, music from the remake of Sabrina, composed by John Williams. While I love that music, and the movie was cute, nothing beats the original Sabrina with Audrey Hepburn, William Holden, and Humphrey Bogart. But this score by John Williams is wonderful, as are all of John Williams' scores, right? That's today's Classical Coffee Break, your daily listen on the lighter side of the WMHT catalog, a feature you make possible with your pledge. So thanks for that. A concerto for you now for not one but two oboes from Tommaso Albinoni. Heinz Holliger and Maurice Borg join Imusici in the double oboe concerto in G.

Soloist Heinz Holliger and Maurice Borg with I Musici and the Double Oboe Concerto in G, Opus 9, Number 6, of Venetian Baroque composer Tommaso Albinoni on listener-supported WMHT. A king and his three companions attempt to swear off women to focus on study and fasting, and hilarity ensues. The briefest of descriptions there of Shakespeare's Love's Labour's Lost. This is music inspired by that play for you now from 20th century Italian composer Mario Casanuovo Tedesco, Three Dances from Love's Labour's Lost.

0: Three dances from Love's Labor's Lost, music of Italian composer Mario Castelnuovo Tedesco. The opening of a concerto by a 17-year-old Sergei Rachmaninoff on the way in the next hour, and some gorgeous opera from Jules Massenet, The Meditation from his Thais. It's coming up in just a few minutes here on WMHT.
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0: The opening of a piano concerto on the way this hour from a young Sergei Rachmaninoff. And a favorite of mine and maybe yours from Jules Massenet's opera Thais. It's coming up in just a few minutes here on WMHT. First, though, music Maurice Ravel based on a string quartet by Claude Debussy. Debussy really admired the work. He even sent Ravel a note to encourage him. The piece was dedicated to Ravel's teacher, Gabriel Fauré, who did not care for Debussy or the work. What do you think? The Hagen Quartet performs the opening movement of Ravel's String Quartet in F.

The opening movement from Maurice Ravel's String Quartet in F. You heard the Hagen Quartet on your Classical Companion. Listener-supported WMHT. Music of a 17-year-old Sergei Rachmaninoff for you now. Yuja Wong joins Gustavo Dudamel and the LA Philharmonic in the Vivace Moderato opening of Rock's Piano Concerto No. 1 in F-sharp minor.

0: The Vivace Moderato opening movement from the Piano Concerto No. 1 in F sharp minor, opus 1, No. 1 of a 17-year-old Sergei Rachmaninoff. How much amazing work was still to come from him, right? Samuel Barber's Violin Concerto on the way this hour, the whole thing. And some gorgeous opera from Jules Massenet. That's next on WMHT.
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3: Hi there. How's it going? Mary Darcy with you, your classical companion here at WMHT, the sweepingly romantic and technically demanding cello concerto of Samuel Barber on the way in just a few minutes. First, though, 13-year-old Christian Lee joins pianist Timothy Young for some gorgeous opera from Jules Massenet. In Massenet's opera Thais, a monk tries to convince a courtesan to repent. He drives her into hysterics, and she collapses. The meditation music depicts her conversion to a life of piety.

The Meditation from Jules Massenet's 1894 opera Thais, one of the best-known melodies of Massenet. You heard a 13-year-old Christian Lee there on violin with Timothy Young at the piano on listener-supported WMHT. One work left in our morning together. It's from 20th century American composer Samuel Barber. He wrote three concertos in his career, one for violin, one for piano, and this one, commissioned in 1945 by BSO music director Serge Koussevitzky for an expat Russian cellist. Today, you will hear cellist Wendy Werner with Marin Alsop leading the Royal Scottish National Orchestra in Barber's Cello Concerto, Opus 22.

0: Simon Wright and some music of Giovanni Gabrielli, the height of musical achievement in Renaissance Venice. This is WMHT-FM's Hour of Baroque and Early Music. It's Box Lunch. I'm Chris Wink. Coming up, we'll hear from the Italian composer who won a reputation as a virtuoso performing in Italy, in Bavaria, and in Berlin.
1: Days after Box Lunch, join me for the Big One at One. I'm Rob Brown, thrilled to feature a full-length hit every day to get you back into the day. 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
0: 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It's Box Lunch. I'm Chris Wink. Now, this has always confused me. They call this a trio sonata. It's the trio sonata number 1 in E-flat, BWV 525. And there are four performers. Well, the trio really is that backing, the violist, the harpsichordist, and the violoncello. The lead member there is Heinz Holliger playing the oboe, and you'll hear him as more or less a soloist.

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0: Heinz Holliger played the oboe, Tabea Zimmerman viola, Christian Jacquetet harpsichord, and Tomas Domingue played the violoncello. The Trio Sonata No. 1 in E-flat, BWV 525 of Johann Sebastian Bach. This is WMHT-FM's Hour of Baroque and Early Music. It's Box Lunch. I'm Chris Wink.
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0: 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I'm Chris Wink. Now, the Italian composer and violinist Pietro Antonio Locatelli was born in Bergamo. Later, he moved to Rome, where he might have studied with Corelli, but more probably was a pupil of Valentini. He won a reputation as a virtuoso performing in Italy, in Bavaria, and in Berlin. In 1729, he settled down in Amsterdam, where he taught and conducted an amateur orchestra. He was able to pursue his wider cultural interests there in Amsterdam. Here's the Concerto No. 7 in B-flat for violin, played here by Mela Tenenbaum with Pro Musica Prague, led by Richard Kapp.

violinist Mila Tenenbaum with Pro Musica Prague led by Richard Kapp. This is WMHT-FM's Hour of Baroque and Early Music. It's Bach's Lunch. I'm Chris Wink. Next up, it's the English Bach. Johann Christian Bach settled in London in 1762, and he was known as the English Bach. He was the 11th and youngest son of Johann Sebastian and a very good friend of Mozart's, as one might well imagine due to their similar temperaments. When a serious friend reproached Johann Christian for tossing off compositions and for his easy ways with money, he would always point to his stern older brother, CPE, who wrote big works and held on to what he earned and say, "My brother lives to compose while I compose to live. He works for others while I work for myself." Here is Johann Christian Bach's short little symphony, the Symphony Opus 3, No. 5 in F. The Academy of St. Martin in the Fields is led by Sir Neville Mariner.

That's the Academy of St. Martin in the Fields, led by Sir Neville Mariner, with the Symphony Opus 3, No. 5 and F of Johann Christian Bach. 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It's Bach's Lunch. I'm Chris Wink. 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

0: May 18th is Victoria Day, Canada's official celebration of Britain's kings and queens, dating back to the reign of Queen Victoria, whose birthday was in May. Canada has many wonderful musical ensembles, and you will hear some of the best of them on Sunday Baroque this weekend.
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1: Good afternoon. It's 1 o'clock. How are you today, Tuesday, the 12th of May? I'm Rob Brown. Thank you so much for joining me for our favorite classical music, 89.1, 88.7 WMHT. 1 o'clock time for the big one at 1, a full-length hit to get our afternoon started out right. And birthday celebrations today, born this date, in 1845, Gabriel Fauré. His musical abilities became apparent at an early age, studied with Camille Saint-Saëns, who introduced him to the music of Liszt and Richard Wagner. He published his first composition while still a student. He was also an organist, bar none, who played at countless funerals throughout his career. So when it came time for him to write a requiem, he wanted something a little bit different, he said. He told one reviewer that it's been said that my requiem does not express the fear of death, and someone has called it a lullaby of death, but it is thus that I see death as a happy deliverance, an aspiration towards happiness above, rather than as a painful experience. Here is Gabriel Fauré's Requiem, Opus 48, with Myung-Whun Chung leading the St. Cecilia National Academy Orchestra and Chorus, and soloists Cecilia Bartley and Bryn Terval. The big one at one.

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0: the big one at one, on your classical companion, WMHT, the Requiem, Opus 48 of Gabriel Fauré. Everything I managed to entertain by way of religious allusion I put into my Requiem, Gabriel Fauré said, which moreover is dominated from beginning to end by a very human feeling of faith in eternal rest. We heard Cecilia Bartley and Bryn Terfel, the soloists, with Myung-Wan Chung leading the St. Cecilia National Academy Orchestra and Chorus. WMHT, the big one at one, a full-length hit every afternoon at 1 o'clock to get our afternoon started out right. Happy birthday, Gabriel Fauré, born this date in 1845.
1: 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I'd be very sad. My name is Carolyn Blackwood. 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

0: 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Hope you'll be listening then.
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0: It's been called Music of Revelation. Anton Bruckner's final symphony, the Ninth, remained unfinished at his death, but far from feeling incomplete or lacking, it is a triumph. The Adagio that closes that symphony this hour, just about 25 minutes from now. Good afternoon. It's 2 o'clock, Tuesday, May 12th. I'm Rob Brown. This is WMHT. I hope you are doing well. That Bruckner to come, Mozart and Bach as well this hour, and Nadia Boulanger to begin, great 20th century teacher and composer and conductor. Here are the three pieces for cello and piano of Nadia Boulanger from 1914, cellist Rafael Agromas, pianist Julian Rehm.

from 1914, three pieces for cello and piano by Nadia Boulanger. Rafaela Gromis, the cellist, with pianist Julian Rehm, WMHT. Anna Sophie Mutter, the violinist, now with her hand-picked group of friends, Mutter's Virtuosi, the Violin Concerto No. 1 in A minor, BWV 1041 of Johann Sebastian Bach.

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1: Unfinished, but like the Schubert Eighth, not really lacking or headless, Bruckner did complete three movements. There were extensive sketches for a fourth, but that is not a part of what we know as the Symphony No. 9. It ends with this Adagio third movement. Here's a recording with Andras Nelsons leading the Gewandhaus Orchestra, music of Anton Bruckner.

The Adagio, third movement, the Symphony No. 9 in D minor of Anton Bruckner, left unfinished at his death in 1896. Bruckner did sketch out a fourth movement, but that Adagio was the last that he finished. We heard the Gewandhaus Orchestra, led by Andras Nelsons. WMHT, dancing on the way. Just over 10 minutes from now, we'll waltz on our invitation to the dance at 3 after this rondo finale, the String Sextet No. 1 in B-flat, Opus 18 of Johannes Brahms' all-star cast here. Cho Lang Lin, Isaac Stern, violins, Jamie Loretto, Michael Tree, violas, and Yo-Yo Ma and Sharon Robinson, cellos.

0: The Rondo finale, the string sextet number 1 in B-flat, opus 18 of Johannes Brahms. Isaac Stern, Cho Lang Lin, Jamie Laredo, Michael Tree, Yo-Yo Ma, and Sharon Robinson performing. Tuesday afternoon, your invitation to the dance is next. 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

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So thank you for listening. Thank you for being a part of the success of WMHT. Some bonus dancing still to come just about 15 minutes from now. Some English country dancing on the way. And even more bonus dancing right now from the ballet The Skaters, music of Giacomo Meyerbeer. Eugene Ormandy leads the Philadelphia Orchestra.

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I'm Rob Brown. 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This work from 1948, Ulysses Kay, the Concerto for Orchestra. Kellen Gray leads the Royal Scottish National Orchestra.

From 1948, American composer Ulysses Kay, the Concerto for Orchestra, the Royal Scottish National Orchestra, led there by Kellen Gray. WMHT. Get you caught up on news from NPR just about 12 minutes from now. Lots going on in the world. We'll get you the headlines just after 4, after this music of Baldassare Galuppi. Rene Jacobs leads the Academy of Ancient Music Berlin Galuppi's Concerto in C minor.

0: listener-supported WMHT, the Concerto in C Minor of Baldassare Galuppi, René Jacobs, and the Academy of Ancient Music Berlin. Concluding our time together this afternoon, I'm Rob Brown. Thank you for spending part of your Tuesday with me in this music that we love.
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3: Live from NPR News, I'm Lakshmi Singh. The U.S. war with Iran is hitting energy prices and helped drive annual inflation to the highest level in roughly 3 years. The Labor Department says consumer prices in April were 3.8% higher than the same time a year earlier. President Trump is en route to China for a high-stakes meeting with leader Xi Jinping. NPR's Emily Feng is covering the state visit.
4: Calling China's Xi Jinping an amazing man, Trump said the meetings with Xi later this week will cover energy prices, the war with Iran, and Taiwan, the democratic island China hopes to control one day. Asked about a delayed multi-billion dollar U.S. weapons sale to Taiwan, Trump has said he would talk about it with China's Xi Jinping.
5: A lot of good things can happen. Now, we'll be talking about, he'll bring up Taiwan.
4: American legislation requires the U.S. to provide for Taiwan's defense, and that includes selling Taiwan arms. Trump has also said he'll raise the case of imprisoned Hong Kong activist and publisher Jimmy Lai, as well as an imprisoned Christian pastor in China. Emily Fang, NPR News.
3: Trump is being accompanied by several powerful corporate executives with significant business interests in China. They include billionaire Elon Musk, who is in a legal battle with OpenAI chief Sam Altman that could have major implications in artificial intelligence. At a California trial, Altman testified today to defend his business record against Musk's allegation that he betrayed their shared vision for OpenAI. NPR's John Ruich has more.
6: Musk helped found the company and put in $38 million, but he left in 2018 after a dispute over who would run the for-profit. He's seeking a rollback of the for-profit entity and the ouster of Altman and Brockman, changes that could reshape one of the most important AI companies in the world.
3: NPR's John Ruich referencing OpenAI president co-founder Greg Brockman. This is primary day in Nebraska, where Democratic candidates are competing for the party's nomination in the 2nd Congressional District. Molly Ashford with Nebraska Public Media says the winner will face Republican Brinker Harding in November.
7: With the retirement of five-term Republican Congressman Don Bacon, Democrats are hoping to flip a House seat in the so-called blue dot of Nebraska's 2nd District. Democratic voter Emily Anderson says this year presents the best chances for that flip since she moved to Omaha 8 years ago.
8: This definitely feels like the best shot we've ever had.
7: The Democratic primary is crowded with 7 names on the ballot. One of those candidates has already dropped out, and 3 of them are likely to garner most of the vote. But in Nebraska, much of the conversation about the race has been dominated by an influx of negative advertising. A dozen PACs have spent more than $5 million on ads during the primary, mostly supporting candidate Denise Powell and opposing John Kavanaugh. For NPR News, I'm Molly Ashford.
3: From Washington, this is NPR News. Members of a Senate panel grilled FBI Director Kash Patel today about reported allegations of excessive drinking on the job. Patel sparred with Democratic Senator Chris Van Hollen.
9: Unlike your baseless reports, the only person that was slinging margaritas in El Salvador on the taxpayer dollar with a convicted gangbanging rapist was you.
10: You know, the
9: only person that ran up a $7,000 bar tab in Washington, D.C. at the lobby bar was you.
10: This
9: so the only individual in this room that has been drinking on taxpayer dime during
10: are
9: the day
10: you polygraphing
9: is you.
10: Director Patel, come on. These are serious allegations that were made against you.
3: Patel testifying today before the Senate Appropriations Committee. Questions are being raised after Transportation Secretary Sean Duffy turned a family road trip into a reality TV series. Here's NPR's Rachel Treisman.
11: Back in the 1990s, Duffy starred in one MTV show and met his wife on another. The couple and their nine kids are now the focus of The Great American Road Trip, a five-part series that will air on YouTube. The show urges other families to hit the road too, but critics say that is hard to do when gas prices are so high because of the U.S. war in Iran. Some also wonder if taxpayers footed the family's bill. Duffy says production costs were covered by a nonprofit, which in turn credits sponsors like Boeing, Toyota, and Shell. The Department of Transportation says the series was filmed in 1 to 2 day production windows, during which Duffy conducted business, including air traffic control tower visits. Rachel Treisman, NPR News.
3: I'm Lakshmi Singh, NPR News, in Washington.
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13: And a very good afternoon to you, 4:06 on this beautiful Tuesday afternoon on WMHT. We had a high of 62 today. Enjoy it while it lasts. It's going to start raining tomorrow. Chance of precipitation 90%. There you are. And raining over the next couple of days, even a thunderstorm or two tomorrow evening. High of 62 tomorrow as well. And thank you for tuning in. This is your classical companion, WMHT. I'm Charlotte Wilson, continuing the music with a little pizzicato, a playful pizzicato indeed, by Benjamin Britten.

from Benjamin Britten's Simple Symphony of 1934, tunes from his youth. He gives every single movement alliterative titles, just like his name. That was the playful pizzicato from Christopher Warren Green in the London Chamber Orchestra. Right here on your classical companion, WMHT, still in England, a couple of centuries earlier, with the music master to King George III, the mad one, William Boyce's little Symphony No. 7.

0: The Little Symphony No. 7, the Opus 2 by William Boyce, music master to King George. I like William Boyce. The King once asked him to compose him a new coronation anthem, and he refused because he said he couldn't do better than Handel. Quite right. That was Kevin Mellon directing the Aradio Ensemble. Right here on your classical companion, WMHT. Got a little Lily Boulanger for you after the break. And we're heading towards some violin fireworks by the most beautiful dancer in all France, Morand Joseph Bologna, in just a few minutes.
1: 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I'm Valerie Kaler. 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

Troy pianist Sofia Sobajevastek recorded in Troy on the stage of the Troy Music Hall. That was Of a Bright Garden by Lily Boulanger, Tragic Young Lily, 1914. Right here on your classical companion, WMHT, we're heading towards Nikolai Rimsky-Korsakov, the great storyteller, his Snow Maiden Suite in just over 20 minutes. In the meantime, the best known of the violin concertos by Haydn's friend, the great swordsman, leader of his own black regiment, the most beautiful dancer in all France, so they say, once danced with Marie Antoinette, Joseph Bologna, the Chevalier de Saint-Georges. Here's Takako Nishizaki to play his violin concerto in G.

The G major violin concerto, the opus 8 of 1777, by Joseph Bologna, the Chevalier de Saint-Georges himself. Did you see that movie they made about him a couple of years ago? The soloist there was Takako Nishizaki with Helmut Müller-Brühl conducting the Cologne Chamber Orchestra. Bringing us almost to 10 to 5 on WMHT, closing out this hour with that great storyteller, Nikolai Rimsky-Korsakov. This is his suite about the daughter of Spring Beauty and Grandfather Frost, the Snow Maiden of 1881.

0: The Snow Maiden, the suite of 1881 by Nikolai Rimsky-Korsakov. Don't you love those old folk tales? She melts from the warmth of love with the oncoming of spring. That was Gerard Schwartz conducting the Seattle Symphony, bringing us almost to 5 o'clock on WMHT. Almost time for the news.
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0: I've got the most famous of all the Stokowski Bach transcriptions for you in the music this hour. Button back your ears for that in just over 40 minutes or so. One of Mozart's most recognizable, beautiful symphony openers, Beethoven. At his most serene for your fifth with Beethoven at 5:30, and the Simon Bolivar Youth Symphony giving it their all right after the news. Right now on WMHT, 5 o'clock, time for news from NPR.
4: Live from NPR News in Washington, I'm Ryland Barton. President Trump is on his way to China for a state visit. NPR's Tamara Keith reports trade is on the agenda.
5: The White House says President Trump intends to deliver more good deals on behalf of the country to rebalance trade with China. There is currently a trade truce between the U.S. and China after an all-out trade war last year. Melanie Hart is the senior director of the Global China Hub at the Atlantic Council.
6: The U.S. wants big purchase announcements, more access to China's rare earths, progress on fentanyl, and made-for-TV diplomatic spectacle. China's going to deliver on the spectacle. China can do spectacle better than anybody. They will also deliver on the purchases.
5: There will be bilateral meetings, a welcome ceremony, and a banquet. Tamara Keith, NPR News.
4: Trump is also expected to discuss the Iran war with Chinese President Xi Jinping. Trump has been pressing Xi to use China's considerable leverage to prod its ally to agree to U.S. terms to end the war. But on his way out of town this afternoon, he also said he doesn't need China's help on Iran. The war has pushed inflation to its highest level in almost 3 years. NPR's Scott Horsley tells us more about the latest cost of living report from the Labor Department.
7: Consumer prices in April were up 3.8% from a year ago. That's the biggest annual increase since May of 2023. Prices jumped 0.6% in the last month alone. Higher energy prices, triggered by the closing of the Strait of Hormuz, accounted for about 40% of that overall monthly increase. Gasoline prices have jumped about 1.5 cents since the war began, and diesel prices are even higher. That's also starting to show up in the price of other goods and services. The price of plane tickets, for example, is up more than 20% from a year ago, as airlines struggle with soaring jet fuel prices. Higher trucking costs may have also contributed to a sharp monthly jump in grocery prices. Scott Horsley, NPR News, Washington.
4: The commissioner of the FDA is leaving the agency. Dr. Marty McCarry asked President Trump to accept his resignation after 13 months on the job. NPR's Sydney Lupkin reports.
8: Speaking to reporters Tuesday, President Trump said McCarry would be leaving and that a deputy would take over FDA temporarily. During his tenure at the agency, McCarry at times angered the Make America Healthy Again movement for not advancing its agenda quickly enough. Many MAHA supporters were upset when the agency approved updated COVID-19 vaccines last year. McCarry also disappointed people who oppose abortion by not completing a promised safety review of mifepristone. Meanwhile, he faced criticism from those looking for a more predictable approach to FDA regulation. Before joining the Trump administration, McCarry was a surgeon and health policy researcher at Johns Hopkins University School of Medicine. Sydney Lupkin, NPR News.
4: And you're listening to NPR News from Washington. U.S. hotels say the promised economic boon from the World Cup hasn't materialized yet for them. The American Hotel and Lodging Association says in Boston, Philadelphia, San Francisco, and Seattle, nearly 80% of hotels report the pace is behind a typical summer. A new study finds creative pursuits like singing, dancing, and painting may help slow down aging. NPR's Allison Aubrey reports the study's based on an analysis of genetic changes among thousands of people who participated in the arts.
9: Researchers at University College London analyzed data from epigenetic clocks, which can assess a person's rate of aging. They found arts engagement was related to a 4% slower aging rate, which held up for both people who create art as well as those who take it in by going to concerts, theater, or museums. Dr. Douglas Vaughn of Northwestern University says creative activities can help reduce stress and fend off inflammation, which may help explain the slower rate of aging.
10: The arts, or being creative or enjoying the arts, is a non-pharmacological intervention.
9: A strategy to stay healthy that doesn't require a prescription. The study was published in the journal Innovation in Aging. Allison Aubrey, NPR News.
4: Maryland officials are considering moving the Preakness horse race from 2 to 3 weeks after the Kentucky Derby. Adding a week would try to address concerns about the short turnaround time between races, which has led to fewer Derby winners participating in the Preakness and ultimately seeking the Triple Crown. To win that, a horse needs to win the Derby, the Preakness, and New York's Belmont Stakes. This year's Derby winner, Golden Tempo, is the third over the past 5 years not to race in the Preakness. This is NPR News from Washington.
11: 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Ella McKay, in theaters December 12th.
0: And a very good evening to you, 5:06 on this beautiful Tuesday evening on WMHT. Enjoy it while it lasts. It's going to start raining tomorrow. Raining, even a chance of possible thunderstorms off and on over the next few days. Chance of precipitation 90% tomorrow. There you are. Not too cold, though. High of 62. And thank you for tuning in. This is your classical companion, WMHT. I'm Charlotte Wilson. Here they are, the Simon Bolivar Youth Symphony, giving it their all with Gustavo Dudamel. Button back, here he is.

the conga del fuego nuevo by Arturo Marquez. That was Gustavo Dudamel with his Simon Bolivar Youth Symphony far before he took over the helm of the New York Phil. Right here on your classical companion, WMHT, we're heading towards one of Mozart's most recognisable and beautiful symphony openers. In the meantime, one of Alessandro Scarlatti's friends in Naples, Francesco Mancini, born 1672. We're going to hear Rabel recorded in Troy in his sonata in G minor.

0: The Sonata Decima Terza by Naples composer Francesco Mancini, the maestro of the royal chapel there, for one of those royals, the Bourbons, I suppose, in the 1690s or so. It's all very confusing, isn't it? That was Joachim Michael Schwarz conducting Rebel on the stage of the Troy Musical, right here on your classical companion, WMHT. I've got one of Mozart's most beautiful symphony openers after the break. And then the nature-loving Beethoven for your fifth with Beethoven. Stay tuned.
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From Beethoven's Pastoral Symphony, number 6 of 1808. That was the scene by the brook with Simon Rattle conducting the Vienna Philharmonic for your fifth with Beethoven tonight on WMHT, coming to you, as always, with your listener support. Thank you so very much, if that's you. Bringing us to 5:45 on WMHT, we're heading towards a little Shostakovich in the meantime. The most famous of all, the Stokowski Bach transcriptions. Button back, here he is. Here he is, recorded in 1965.

Leopold Stokowski at the helm of his Philadelphia Orchestra in that most famous of his Bach transcriptions, the Toccata and Fugue in D minor, that from the Fantasia movie soundtrack. Hope you enjoyed that. This is your classical companion, WMHT, closing out this hour with this sardonic little Shostakovich. Hilary Hahn here to play the burlesque movement from Shostakovich's Violin Concerto No. 1.

0: The burlesque finale from Shostakovich's Violin Concerto No. 1, written for David Oistrakh in 1948. That was Hilary Hahn on violin with Marek Janowski conducting the Oslo Philharmonic. Bringing us almost to 6 o'clock on WMHT. 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
0: Celebrating the birthday today of the great Gabriel Fauré, born this day, May 12th, 1845. 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I also have the grand finale of Brahms's Piano Concerto No. 2, one of Handel's loveliest sonatas, and Mauro Giuliani. He used to charge a golden guinea for entrance to his concerts at the Schönbrunn Palace in Vienna. More on him in just over half an hour. Right now on WMHT, 6 o'clock, time for the news.
4: Live from NPR News in Washington, I'm Ryland Barton. President Trump is expected to discuss the Iran war during his state visit to China. He left this afternoon and is now on his way to Beijing. NPR's Domenico Montanaro reports on what Americans think of the U.S.-China relationship in a survey done by NPR in conjunction with the Chicago Council on Global Affairs and Ipsos.
5: In two polls over the last few months, there were some notable findings. First, Americans see China on the rise and eyeing a dominant role in the world. 78% say they believe China wants to be a dominant world leader, particularly economically. But respondents also say they want to keep a strong trading relationship with China, and they want tariffs lowered to keep costs down for U.S. consumers. Most also say the Iran war has been bad for both countries and their economies, but more Americans say the war is boosting China's geopolitical position than say it's helping U.S. national security. Domenico Montanaro, NPR News, Washington.
4: Defense Secretary Pete Hegseth faced tough questions from Republican and Democratic lawmakers about the Trump administration's endgame for the Iran war, its cost and impact on diminishing U.S. weapons stockpiles. Jules Hurst is performing the duties of the Defense Department's comptroller. He says the cost of the war has risen.
6: At the time of testimony in front of the House, it was $25 billion. But the joint staff team and the comptroller team are constantly looking at that estimate. And so now we think it's closer to $29. That's because of updated repair and replacement of equipment costs, and also just general operational costs to keep people in theater.
4: That's $29 billion. Hegseth got pushback from members of his own Republican Party about munitions and President Trump's criticism of traditional allies for not taking part in the conflict. Hegseth insisted that the military has plenty of missile defense systems and other weapons. The national average for a gallon of regular gas is now $4.50 a gallon. That's down slightly from yesterday, as NPR's Camilla Domonoski reports.
7: The app Gas Buddy shows drops in states like Michigan and Ohio helped bring the national average down slightly. Diesel prices, meanwhile, are at $5.64, up from yesterday, thanks in part to ongoing refinery issues. Diesel prices drive up inflation across the entire economy. President Trump has endorsed the idea of a federal gas tax holiday that would require an act of Congress and would save consumers a little more than 18 cents per gallon on gasoline, which Trump acknowledged was a small percentage of the consumer gasoline burden. Camila Domonoski, NPR News.
4: The Missouri Supreme Court today upheld new congressional districts that could help Republicans win an extra seat. It's the latest redistricting victory for President Trump after he urged Republican-led states to draw new maps to boost the party's chances of keeping control of the House during this year's elections. Although the Dow added 0.1% today, a sudden halt for technology stocks put the brakes on Wall Street's record-setting run. You're listening to NPR News from Washington. A doctor says a French woman infected with hantavirus on a cruise ship is critically ill and being treated with an artificial lung. The World Health Organization says the outbreak has now reached 11 total reported cases worldwide, 9 of which have been confirmed. The overall tally includes 3 people from the cruise ship who died. Nearly 7 million children in the U.S. live in a home with at least one firearm kept unlocked and loaded. That's according to a new study in JAMA Network Open. As NPR's Ritu Chatterjee reports, firearms, the leading cause of pediatric deaths in America.
8: Researchers surveyed nearly 900 gun-owning parents with kids younger than 18 years in the home and asked them how they store their guns. Study author Dr. Matthew Miller is a public health researcher at Northeastern University. He says nearly 1 in 5 respondents had at least one firearm stored in the least safe way possible, unlocked and loaded.
9: So you pick it up and you can fire it. You don't have to unlock it. It's ready to go.
8: When they analyzed their results by age of the kids, they found that more parents chose to leave their firearms unlocked and loaded when their kids were in their teens compared to parents of younger children. But Miller says teenagers are already at a higher risk of suicide, and easy access to firearms increases that risk. Ritu Chatterjee, NPR News.
4: The Eurovision Song Contest is starting in Vienna, with tensions simmering over Israel's participation. 5 countries are boycotting in protest over Israel's involvement. Pro-Palestinian demonstrations are planned, and security is tight with police from Austria and Germany. 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
0: And a very good evening to you, 6:06 on this Tuesday evening on WMHT. It's going to start raining tonight, and raining over the next couple of days as well. Even a possible thunderstorm or two, gusty southerly breezes tomorrow, high of 62. And thank you for tuning in. This is your classical companion, WMHT. I'm Charlotte Wilson. We're heading towards one of Tchaikovsky's loveliest waltzes, right after a little Gabriele from St. Mark's in Venice, his Canadian Brass.

can imagine that ringing out in between those little interior balconies at St. Mark's in Venice, the Canzone da Suonare number 4 by Giovanni Gabrieli, the music director there, performed there by Canadian Brass. Right here on your classical companion, WMHT, and here it is, one of Tchaikovsky's loveliest waltzes. This is where Tatiana fatefully falls in love with Eugene Onegin at the ball.

0: the waltz and Polonaise and Tchaikovsky's Eugen Onegin. That's where young Tatiana fatefully falls in love with Onegin at the ball. Aunt Alderati, they're conducting the Minnesota Orchestra right here on your classical companion, WMHT. It's Florence Price after the break, and we're heading towards Hildegard of Bingen, the 11th century abbess and philosopher and botanist and saint. Stay tuned.
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The lovely Andante Cantabile from Florence Price's Symphony No. 4. That's one of those pieces that was only discovered decades after she died in her abandoned summer home in St. Anne, Illinois. Yannick Mézé-Séguin there conducting the Philadelphia Orchestra right here on your classical companion, WMHT. We're heading towards Mauro Giuliani's most famous guitar concerto. In the meantime, something that's been sung for the best part of 1,000 years. The anonymous four here singing The Lords from The Chant for St. Ursula by Hildegard of Bingen.

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Anonymous Four, the British women's vocal group singing Hildegard of Bingen, the 11th century abbess and botanist and philosopher and saint of the lords, from her chant for St. Ursula, sung for the best part of 1,000 years. Bringing us to 6:45 here on WMHT, closing out this hour with Mauro Giuliani, the divine Giuliani, as Beethoven called him. Beethoven was himself very fond of guitar music. We're going to hear the Allegro opening of Giuliani's best-known concerto, number 3. Here's Pepe Romero with the Academy of St. Martin in the Fields.

Pepe Romero, the guitarist there, in the opening allegro of Mauro Giuliani's third and final guitar concerto, the F major, 1816, in that recording with Neville Mariner at the Academy of St. Martin in the Fields, bringing us almost to 7 o'clock this Tuesday evening.

Alfred Brendel, the pianist, in the finale of the Brahms Piano Concerto No. 2, the one from his maturity, 1878. That was Claudio Abbado conducting the Berlin Philharmonic, bringing us into the 7 o'clock hour on WMHT. Thank you for your company. I'm Charlotte Wilson. We're heading towards our birthday boy today, Gabriel Fauré, one of his most beautiful chamber works in just over 20 minutes. In the meantime, the Palladian Ensemble play George Frederick Handel, his F major, Sonata No. 2.

0: music from the Palladian era, the Palladian Ensemble playing George Frederick Handel. That was Handel's Sonata, Opus 2, number 4 in F of 1717. Right here on your classical companion, WMHT. Got a little classical violin concerto for you by Michael Haydn after the break. And we're heading towards our birthday boy today, Gabriel Fauré's Oh So Passionate, Piano Quintet, number 1. Stay tuned.
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The Allegro Finale of Michael Haydn's Violin Concerto in B-flat, featuring Lucas Hagen on violin there with Camerata Salzburg. Bringing us to 7:30 on WMHT, and our birthday boy today, Gabriel Fauré, born this day, May 12th, 1845, took over from his teacher, Saint-Saëns, as organist of La Madeleine, rose to become director of the Paris Conservatoire, from where he was forced to retire in the 1920s, completely deaf by that stage, died in 1924 at the age of 79. And the composer, of course, of countless masterpieces, much of them chamber music. We're going to hear his oh-so-passionate Piano Quintet number 1, written for his friend Isaïe, who he'd just been concertizing with in the 1890s. 3 big, passionate movements here, played by Anthony Marwood on violin, joining the Domus piano quartet.

0: The Piano Quintet, number one in D minor, eventually finished in 1906 by Gabriel Fauré, her birthday boy today, born this day, May 12th, 1845. Joyeux anniversaire, Gabriel Fauré. That was Anthony Marwood on violin joining the Domus Piano Quartet. And that's all from me for the evening. Charlotte Wilson here taking off my voice for some rest, still recovering from the flu. Thank you for sticking with me. It's coming up to 8 o'clock on WMHT. Time for performance today, as usual. Have a lovely evening, won't you? Bye-bye.
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3: 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I'm Valerie Kaler. The arpeggione was a cross between a guitar and a cello. It had six strings and frets like a guitar, but it was held upright and bowed like a cello. And in 1824, it seemed like it might be the next big thing. Franz Schubert wrote this piece.